0: Yeah, that's better. Okay, sorry about that. It's unbelievable different things that click up and not. All right, we're looking for a top today of 14. It's not there. Oh, it's a bit chilly. It was earlier this morning. At the moment, we're sitting on 8, so it's better than what it was, but it's still a bit chilly. Morning fog, and it's a bit foggy in different places still. Tomorrow, 4 to 14, partly cloudy. Thursday, 1 to 13. Friday, 1 to 15. Saturday, 0 to 15. And Sunday, 5 to 14, but you got showers in. Okay, well, we have on the line. Now, we haven't got them in the Zoom room. We actually have them online. On the phone, we have Ben. Good morning, Ben.
1: Good morning. How are you going?
0: Oh, I'm alive. Bit chilly where I am, but yeah, working on it. All right, but that's exactly why we need to talk to you today, isn't it?
1: Yeah, absolutely. Absolutely.
0: Okay, now we've got, so it's all about the power boards and heaters and everything else.
1: Yeah. So obviously we're in the depths of winter now. As you pointed out, it can't get much colder at the moment. But unfortunately, with where we're at the moment, with some of the cost of living pressures, we're starting to see people unfortunately having to choose between heating and some of the other activities around the house, and they're tending to cut corners to bring costs down.
0: Yeah, they are. And I was talking with a young person this morning, and it's, you know, we might live in a bit of a bubble some, but out there is a lot of people who are doing it tough. He's in a house with his mother. His grandmother hasn't had any electricity for 11 months.
1: Wow. Yeah. And unfortunately, people are looking to alternatives for heating, particularly this time of year. And as a background, as a smoke alarm solution, we're seeing more and more house fires. And unfortunately, this time of year, you tend to see a rise in house fires, just through people, trying to cut corners. So, trying to dry clothes on top of heaters, electric blankets, that sort of thing. It exacerbates the fire risk, unfortunately. And even people bringing portable heaters inside. So, wanted to bring to the community just a spotlight on making sure that you're trying to do things as safely as possible. I know it's not always easy, but trying to do things as safely as possible and make sure you are protected.
0: Yeah, exactly. And I remember when I was younger, money was really, really tight. Not enough money to go around, food and putting roof over the head, all of that. And I get about all of that and cutting corners. I get that. But they've got to be safe corners, you can't.
1: Yeah, correct. Correct. So it's, we see things like, as I mentioned before, people putting clothes on heaters to kill two birds with one stone, portable heaters inside, which, can pose a risk, particularly if it's a gas one. Unfortunately, we do see that from time to time. Electric portable heaters in path of egress where they get knocked over, or people unfortunately put things too close to them, and that latent heat can turn into a fire situation. Overloading power boards, the use of candles, and particularly the example you gave before where they haven't had electricity. If they're having to use candles, et cetera, for long periods of time, being their fabrics, delaying maintenance on things, which I know it's, again, it's hard with a tough economic climate to to justify maintenance on things that you think should be fine. These are all the things that start to build up and put you a little bit more at risk.
0: Yeah, it does. And Eddie's really, really sad. But people, sadly, I was talking to a group of ministers actually this morning and saying about how many homeless we've got, and couch surfing and the likes. And yeah, I get it. I do get it. But when that is the case, and trying to cut corners and everything else, there's safe ways to do things and there's not so safe. And just put it on top of the heater. I've got to go out somewhere really quick and I just need this dry or warmed up, whatever. But something happens, say the phone rings or someone's at the door and you forget.
1: Yeah, absolutely.
0: And we say, oh, no, we won't forget. Oh, the best of us will forget at some stage in our life. You know, it may not be today and you get away with it today and tomorrow, but there'll be some stage that something will happen and you'll forget. And that's when fires start.
1: Yeah, absolutely, absolutely. And the best thing you can do is take all the precautions, particularly around fire safety in the home. So obviously our biggest message is always have a working smoke alarm in your house. And not a lot of people are aware that smoke alarms have a 10-year life, working life. So make sure your smoke alarm is in working order. And you make sure that you're doing tests. We recommend doing a monthly test. So the test button in the middle of your smoke alarm, push that and make sure that it is actually sounding. And if not, seek a licensed electrician to get it changed over.
0: So how do you tell? All right, you've bought a house and you don't know how long the smoke alarm's been there. How do you tell?
1: Yep, so as part of the AS3786 Australian standard, they are to have a label on them to tell you when they're due to expire.
0: Well, there you go. I didn't know that.
1: You'd be surprised how many people aren't aware of that. And, this is why I love coming on programs like this, because you're putting a spotlight and you're putting a highlight onto people and to make them aware of what is the case and what is Australian standard and to keep themselves protected.
0: Yeah, well, and we've got smoke alarms, but I suggest they've been there for longer than 10 years.
1: Yeah.
0: Yeah.
1: And a lot of people don't realise just even brief maintenance once a month or once every few months, whatever you can manage, just vacuuming around the outside of the smoke alarm and a wipe over with a damp cloth, not a wet cloth, a damp cloth, just helps keep that dust and those insects out and can help stop trigger false alarms as well.
0: Okay, so even though they're upstairs or on the ceiling, you still vacuum around it?
1: Yeah, absolutely. So most manufacturers, and obviously us at Brooks, we have an insect mesh around it to try and do our best to keep as many insects out, but obviously we need to have a path for the smoke to get in and detect and to alert everyone. Some of those creepy crawlers can unfortunately still get in, and dust and cobwebs and things. So giving it a quick vacuum around the outside and, a wipe with a damp cloth is always best recommended.
0: Thank you. I didn't know any of that.
1: Yeah, yep. As I said, it's okay. People don't know what they don't know, but this is why I love coming on to programs like this and highlighting a few of those small things that we can all do to keep ourselves and our family safe.
0: Yeah, well, it is handy because, okay, so if we don't do these things, what happens then?
1: So we run the risk of smoke alarms falling over. So every smoke alarm has a battery backup, whether it's a 9-volt battery or it's a 10-year lithium battery backup. You've got the risk of mains power falls out. If the battery has died, there might be a fire situation that you're not alerted to. And unfortunately, and shockingly, close to 50% of all house fires don't have a functioning smoke alarm.
0: Okay.
1: So it can be the difference between a good outcome and a bad outcome from what can be a tragic incident, with a fire incident in your home.
0: Yeah.
1: It could be the difference between getting out and your loved ones out safely.
0: Yeah, well, I didn't realise. So I suggest from what you're saying, though, I'm not the only one.
1: Oh, no, definitely not. Definitely not. Even within my own friend cohort, you have these conversations with people and they are blissfully unaware. But, once they're made aware, they just do the minimums that they have to do. So, as I said, the testing and the maintenance and getting smoke alarms up to date as well.
0: Yeah, okay. Because would you know how long it takes for a fire to take hold?
1: Yeah, so what we see in more modern times, we don't have natural fibres like we used to. There's a lot more synthetic fibres in furniture, mattresses, etc. It can be as little as 2 minutes to 3 minutes before a full bedroom can go up in flames.
0: Ooh. Mm. And if there's synthetic, and there will be, in there, that's not so easy to put out either, is it?
1: No, it can spread very quickly and can be a bit nasty to get hold of. And that our firefighters are trained beautifully in those situations and do a fantastic job. The best thing you can do is have a fire plan, have what functioning smoke alarms, and get as early warning as possible.
0: Yeah, well, that's fair. And then back with the heating, if you're trying to dry something, don't put it on top of, have a bit of a gap. But even if you have a gap between the your clothing and the heat source, whatever it is, if it overheats, it can still catch on fire.
1: Yeah, absolutely. It's as you quite rightly pointed out, you might be okay, you might get away with it today, tomorrow, but one day that it might be just too much, and could eventually lead to an issue. And it's easier said than done. As I said earlier, unfortunately, there are financially stressed people out in the community at the moment, and we know that more than a third of financially stressed people are unable to pay an energy or a water bill on time in the last 12 months.
0: Mm-hmm.
1: And a lot of those people are cutting essential spending or cutting optional spending, which includes clothes dryers and heating and things like that. So people are having to make choices and try and to do two things at once, and we completely understand all of that. We just want to try and highlight the issue and get people to be as safe as they possibly can.
0: Yeah, because if you don't, the consequences can be catastrophic.
1: Yeah, they can, unfortunately, in some of the worst situations. But, it's when you're already stressed enough as it is having to deal with the ramifications of a house fire, probably not high on the pecking order of things that you want to do.
0: No. So what are the most common causes for the house fires?
1: Yeah, so we generally see heaters being misused. So like I said, people using portable heaters or patio heaters that presents a fire and carbon monoxide risk. People using clothes to or over the top of heaters to dry them. Cooking, unattended cooking can go a bit astray. Damaged electric blankets, those are the main ones that you sort of see this time of year. They're the ones that we typically are alerted to.
0: Yeah.
1: And open log fires too. Ashes not being disposed of safely or when they're still red hot. Yeah.
0: Yeah, because you may think it may look as if it's been taken care of, it's out, there's no red glowing embers, but that's not always the case, is it?
1: No, not always, unfortunately. And it's, again, we just implore people to do things as safely as they possibly can.
0: Yeah. And with the outdoor patio heaters, you're right with the poisoning.
1: Yeah, it's a tricky one, and there is a move to move away from gas products and to all electric products. But for people that do have gas ducted heaters and gas appliances, absolutely, we implore you to get them checked for any carbon monoxide leaks. We do have CO alarms within our range as well. If you ever are on shore, and it will detect you to a rise in CO in the house. Multiple things that you can do.
0: So how do you go about doing that?
1: In terms of getting a safety check on your gas appliances. So a licensed plumber can do a CO check for you if they like. They have their own testers. And alternatively, if you want to keep yourself protected in between times, as I said, there are carbon monoxide alarms on the market as well. So you can put them into your house and they will detect increased rates of CO within the home.
0: So given in the point that, a lot of this is happening because people are just financially strapped.
1: Mm-hmm.
0: Is any of this expensive?
1: I can't talk to what a plumber charges, unfortunately.
0: Mm-hmm.
1: Shout out to all the plumbers in our community. They do a great job as well. But, for a carbon monoxide alarm, easier said than done, but, what sort of price do we put on safety? There are ways and means to get access to them, and you can find all the information you need on our website, which is www.brooks.com.au. And there are multiple ways of getting that protection for yourself.
0: Yeah. Okay. So bottom line is okay. Don't your smoke alarms have got a 10-year lifespan.
1: Yes.
0: You need to check them each year or each season. Vacuum around them so you're not getting any dust and everything that can help with them not working properly. And then if you've got a heater that is not your normal electric or gas or wood fire, don't put things on top of it to dry. You use a clothes horse.
1: Yeah, correct. So, you put it really well there. It starts with doing the basic stuff around smoke alarm safety. So make sure it's in date. Even if you stick to the rule of 10, smoke alarms last for 10 years. Battery replacement, 10-year lithium, or you have a 9-volt that needs to be changed every year, doing the maintenance in terms of cleaning, and then when it comes to other things around the home, using heaters in a safe way, and using them for their intended purpose.
0: Yeah, no worries. All right. Sadly, we're out of time. Goes quick.
1: It does.
0: All right, but I thank you very much, and who knows, that actually might have saved a life.
1: And look, I hope it does, and I hope it brings a spotlight to home safety, particularly around fires.
0: Yeah.
1: But more importantly, I want to say thank you and appreciate your time and having me on. And
0: you're very welcome.
1: If any time I can help the community, more than happy to join the program.
0: No worries. Thank you very much. No, really appreciated, because, as I say, it may have saved a life. And as I do note, times are tough, but, you know, be safe, people.
1: Absolutely. Couldn't agree anymore.
0: No worries. Thank you very much.
1: Thank you. Make sure yourself and your listeners have a great rest of the day.
0: Thank you. You too. Okay. Ciao. Okay, well, there's some tips that I didn't know about, maybe you didn't either, so hopefully that can help you as well. We'll just have a quick song playing to win, and then some messages, and then we'll be with our next guest.

I don't know about you, but it is a lovely song. Okay. All right. Along those lines, I want to know what love is. I want to know what love is.

0: very important species, even if it looks ugly.
1: Yeah, that's true. Thanks so much for having me on.
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0: Yay!
2: Thank you.
0: Thank you so much, Gidja.
2: See ya.
0: Bye.
1: Oh, it was fantastic. Bye.
3: 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Beware of nasty imitations. We're all one big relation. 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
0: What an inspiring walk on the wild side we had today, right, team?
2: Absolutely. Yeah, definitely.
0: From beautiful rare orchids of Western Australia to prickly, and some may even say unattractive endangered salsola of Victoria's coastal regions, it goes to show that whether you're plain and prickly like salsola or beautiful and colourful like an orchid, all of Australia's endangered plants have vital roles to play in the country's unique ecosystems. What do you guys learn about today? Something new?
2: Oh yeah, I'm never going to judge another plant again.
0: Yeah, never judge a book by its cover.
5: Yeah, what I learned is that endangered plants are just as important to protect as endangered animals because they play vital roles in the ecosystem.
0: Yeah, and I didn't know that orchids have to rely on three other organisms to live, you know? That's so interesting.
5: Yeah. And a heartfelt thank you to all of our special guests in order of appearance. Racing Rarity student advocate Matilda from Mafra Secondary College. Dr. Belinda Davis, orchid conservation scientist at Kings Park Science, and Gidja Walker, OAM, ecologist and restoration specialist.
2: And a reminder for parents, teachers, and for our listeners 16 and over, you can keep up to date with all our shows via Facebook at SBN Youth Media, Switch On Your Radio and Funky Kids Radio, or follow us on Instagram at Switch On Radio and Funky Kids Radio and Threads at Funky Kids Radio.
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5: 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Have a totally awesome week, everyone. This is Sahisi,
0: Lara,
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8: At the start of this program, we promised you a story about ultrasonic frogs, and you may have thought that it was something out of science fiction. Yes, a team of American researchers headed by Victoria Arch of UCLA have published a study on Huia cavatimpanum, a frog which is endemic to Borneo that can communicate with purely ultrasonic signals. The article is called Pure Ultrasonic Communication in an Endemic Bornean Frog, and it was published by the Public Library of Science in April 2009. Now, this frog is the first known amphibian species to do so. But before we get into this research, let's back up a bit and talk about sound and hearing. First of all, what's the difference between sound and ultrasound? Well, the answer is not much. Sound is a specialized type of kinetic or movement energy. It's caused by the vibration of molecules. Different speeds and amplitudes of vibration give different frequencies and intensities of sound. So in the case of human hearing, when these vibrating molecules strike the tympanum or eardrum, they cause it to vibrate too. The vibration is then transmitted through the bones of the ear and then through nerves to the brain, where it's interpreted into sound. So mammals are generally considered to have the best hearing of high-frequency sounds among the vertebrates. But as mammals go, though, us humans are pretty limited. Now, those of you who have been tuning in for a while might remember that we did a story about infrasound a while back. And infrasound is sound that its frequency is too low for humans to hear, such as that produced by church organs. Now, ultrasound is sound that can't be heard by humans because the frequencies are too high. So the upper level of human hearing is about 20 kilohertz, and everything above that is called ultrasound. So, for example, think of dog whistles. They can be heard by dogs, but not by humans. Or, because human hearing generally degrades with age, if you're getting older, you might find that you can't hear the high-pitched noises that children around you can hear. So, first of all, ultrasound is really nothing exotic or unusual. It's only given a different name because our definition of sound is just so centered around humans and human hearing. In fact, most other mammals can hear well into the ultrasonic range, and some specialists, such as bats, which use sound for echolocation, can actually hear at frequencies up to 100 kilohertz. That's five times more, or five times higher than humans. But there's only a few species that actually use these frequencies for communication, and this might be for a few reasons, but namely that high-frequency sound doesn't transmit well over long distances. But that is among mammals. When we think about non-mammalian vertebrates, they typically have a lot less sensitivity in their high-frequency hearing. So birds have an upper limit of about 8 to 12 kilohertz, and for amphibians, reptiles and fish, they're generally considered to be limited to about 5 kilohertz. So that means that, as a rule, these animals can hear low-frequency sounds well, but are deaf to high-frequency sounds. Now, this is what makes the Bornean frog so interesting. Huia cavatimpanum is the first amphibian known to emit purely ultrasonic, so above 20 kilohertz, vocal signals, but it hasn't been known whether these calls were used for communication. What Victoria Arch and her fellow researchers did is they conducted some playback experiments using male frogs. In 2007, they recorded a sampling of calls from the frogs, which included some exclusively ultrasonic calls. They also prepared a set of audible stimuli by selecting calls where the dominant frequency was in the audible range. They selected

0: period of 6 nights in 2008, they played back the calls that they recorded in 2007 along the riverbanks where Huia Cava Timpanum males were calling, and they observed their behaviour. They then captured the frogs to measure the frequency response of their hearing, so to find out exactly what they could and couldn't hear. What they found was that the male frogs selectively vocalised in response to the purely ultrasonic stimuli, and this showed that they were sensitive to these frequencies, because if they hadn't been, they wouldn't have realised that there was something to respond to. So it also showed that these purely ultrasonic calls, calls that would be inaudible to humans, had a role in communication between males of that same species. And this makes this frog the only known non-mammalian vertebrate to produce and detect ultrasonic vocalizations. Their studies of the frog's hearing also showed that they're specialized for high-frequency hearing, and this is interesting for several reasons. First of all, this trait makes them really different from the majority of amphibians. It begs the question of which evolutionary pressures actually resulted in this upward shift in the frequency of communication. So why don't these frogs hear at the normal low frequencies that other frogs are doing? The researchers have suggested one possible explanation. So this particular species of frog lives near a really rushing river, and this river produces intense ambient noise over a range of frequencies. Now, one property of ultrasound is that it has quite a high signal-to-noise ratio. So that means that when the sound is produced, more of it is that quality sound that you're actually trying to detect. There's less sort of noise or white noise. This means that if they're communicating with ultrasound, it might allow the frogs to hear each other better over the river noise. It's also been suggested that mammals' ability to hear high-frequency sounds might have evolved because it makes it easier for them to localize sounds, that is, to work out where they're coming from. Now, this works in a really interesting way. Because the shorter wavelengths found in high-frequency sounds are blocked by an animal's head, different cues in each ear can allow animals to work out which direction a sound is coming from. So, example, if you hear a sound, you can generally work out if it's coming from your left or from your right. That's because your left and right ears are hearing different things. Some of the sound has actually been blocked by your head. Now, the way this works is, the smaller the head, the higher the frequency must be to be blocked by it. So perhaps these little frogs are also using the ultrasound to work out the position of other males. Ultrasonic communication might have other advantages. It might mean that you avoid eavesdropping by predators or prey because they simply can't hear the frequency that you're communicating on. And it's also thought that it's more energy efficient to produce these frequencies of sound. So despite these possible explanations, the researchers still find this ability of the Bornean frog intriguing, and so do I. Many questions have been raised, but not answered yet. Why is the frog so sensitive to these ultrasonic frequencies when they still relatively make few of their calls exclusively or purely ultrasonic? How do they interpret the sounds? And is there any different meaning to the audible and ultrasonic calls, or is it to the frog simply part of a range? Are these calls involved in mating or solely between communication between male frogs? And finally, I guess, and when we're looking at the broader implications of this research, this ability to detect high frequency sounds has evolved separately in Huia Cava Timpanum to mammals. So it's basically evolved twice. So looking at how this frog has adapted to the challenges of hearing high frequency sound might help us understand specializations in the way that mammals hear these sounds too.
1: I think it's really fascinating that you can have the same kind of evolution take place across different species, and that many different species make use of the same kind of physical
0: stimuli?
1: Yeah, from their environment. So ultrasound is something that they can hear and listen to.
0: Yeah, I mean, I guess if it's this potential is there for it to be used, it's not surprising that it will be used by multiple species.
1: I think it is worth remembering, though, that it is a pressure wave, so it is something pushing up against something else. It's a good analogy is that of a wave in water. It's a physical movement of matter that causes sound. That is compared to, say, electromagnetic radiation, which doesn't require any medium to travel through. That's probably more commonly thought of as the classical S-looking wave that travels on forever.
0: So that's why, Al, in space no one can hear you scream, is it? Because

0: there's nothing to actually carry.
1: That's right.
0: That sound.
1: That's the theory behind it. Whereas, obviously, light travels through space because we see the sun.
0: It's interesting, though, because, I mean, a lot of species of frog live near running water or live near rivers. But there's only two species, this one included, that have been found to emit or respond to ultrasonic frequencies at all. And this is the only frog that ever emits calls that are purely ultrasonic. So even though it's an advantage for them, that's not the whole story, because you would think that it might evolve more widely. I guess unless it's something that's really, really difficult to evolve, which is why we only see it once in the mammals, and all the mammals probably share it as an ancestral trait, and then occasionally in some other species of birds and frogs and so on.
2: I wonder how much emitting those frequencies has helped them against predation.
0: If you think about a dog whistle, you can blow that whistle, dogs will all hear it, but pretty much people can't.
1: And there are animals that rely almost entirely on sound rather than sight in order to catch their prey, for example, bats.
0: Yeah.
1: So they could. If you're not producing a sound that's audible to your predator, you have a massive advantage.
0: I find this kind of story really, really interesting because it's really looking at the intersection between physics and looking at sound and how sound works, and then biology and how organisms actually use these, you know, attributes of the universe, and or how animals have been able to evolve to exploit things like this. So it just shows me that science is all one.

0: realised the ills of my ways and the ills of other people in my life. And I've come to conclusions that otherwise I wouldn't have if I wasn't a therapist.
1: Yeah, absolutely. So just through more or less, you know, simple observation and seeing what works for people and what doesn't, you can learn almost passively. I mean, it will, you know,
0: But in addition to that, it gives, you know, therapy helps the other person have more meaning in their lives. And so it's like part of my purpose is to help others and be of service to them too. And to try to always do no harm as much as I can and to try to be as humble as I can. But by using all these different strategies we've talked about so far, but also knowing that I'm only one person in their life and it may or may not work as well, and then also having different ways of referring on to other people and also having different ways I work with people so that then there are other ways outside the system. If, say, the system doesn't support them, there are always other ways.
1: Yeah, absolutely. That's fantastic. Well, we'll have to wrap it up there, Renee, but it's been really interesting to chat with you. Thank you very much for coming on the show and having this dialogue with me today. I think that, you know, there's a lot that people can learn from that. So thank you.
0: Great. Thank you for your time and thanks for having me on.
1: Absolutely. Not a problem. My pleasure. I've been speaking with Renee McDonald, a counsellor and life coach who explores the relationship between spirituality, consciousness and well-being. Thanks for listening. I'm Guy Murphy and all of us at Wellbeing wish you well.

Good evening. Thank you for jamming into this little room with us here. We're very happy to be here. The name of this band is REM, and we're going to do a bunch of songs for you tonight.

0: 24 skulls buried in the ground, crawling down through the muck. Oh yeah.
1: On air and online.
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0: The census is coming this August. 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Things like where we need more transport, where health services should go, and where we need fields to kick a footy. From the bush to the city, we need to hear from you. In the census, every answer matters. You'll get your instructions soon on what to do. 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

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And let's have a look. Temperature right now in

0: Ah, oh, brilliant song there. Just want to get you going on Wednesday. Now, I think we could try it again.
1: We'll try Kenny Rogers and Reuben James. Here we go.